Welcome to Anchor Point, where we believe that the next 30 minutes could change your life forever. So join us to consider the greatest message ever heard, the good news of the gospel, as well as sound scriptural teaching for believers, all based on the Word of God, the anchor for our souls.

0: Throughout history, memorials have been raised to honor those who died so that others might live in freedom. Their courage and sacrifice deserve to be remembered with gratitude and respect. But there is one death that stands above every other sacrifice, the death of the Lord Jesus Christ. His life was not taken from him against his will. He deliberately laid it down because of his love for sinners. Yet the story did not end at the cross or inside a sealed tomb. Jesus Christ rose from the dead and is alive today, ready and willing to save. Listen along as we consider the man who died on the cross, the Savior who now lives, and the salvation that he freely offers.
1: 2 Timothy chapter 2 and verse 8, remember that Jesus Christ of the seed of David was raised from the dead, according to my gospel. Remember. Memorial Day. It's an important day, and it started at the end of the Civil War in the United States. It was called originally Decoration Day, when graves of those who had fallen were decorated with flowers, and then the whole thing grew until it became a national event. We'll be remembering loved ones and neighbors and people we knew of who, in all the conflicts for the United States since the Civil War, First World War, and the Second World War, and Korea, Vietnam, and the Middle East wars, I wonder how many men and women have died. It is a good thing for us to remember, humanly speaking, that the liberties and the privileges we enjoy, most of them have been brought to us through the blood of those people you'll remember. I want to speak to you about a man who died for you. Because whether it's here in the US in your Memorial Day, or whether it's in my case, the United Kingdom, when on Armistice Day, November the 11th, we usually remember the dead of our wars, we often see memorials. I don't say this critically, and they speak of the glorious dead. There's actually nothing glorious about it at all. Every death was a tragedy. We might see a memorial and it says that these dear men and women very courageously gave their lives. The Bible does say that greater love hath no man than this, than a man lay down his life for his friends. I wonder how many will remember the greatest death, that Christ Jesus came into the world to save sinners, and he did so by going to the cross of Calvary to give his life. And he did give his life. Because of his life here, his service here, his sinless perfection, he is a real man, but he could do something that you and I can't. When the Roman governor, who was going to effectively sign and authorize the death of the Lord Jesus Christ by crucifixion, when he puffed out his little chest and he said to the Lord Jesus, do you not know that I've got power to crucify you and power to release you? The Lord said to him, you'd have no power, no authority at all, except it was given from above, and with great dignity. And it would have certainly set Pilate back in his sandals, or whatever he was wearing. With great dignity, the Lord Jesus said, I have authority to lay down my life, and I have authority to take it again. This commandment have I received of my Father. I want to speak to you, dear friends, kind enough to listen tonight, about the uniqueness of the death of the Lord Jesus. Because we've been hearing about the redemption that is in Christ Jesus.

We've been hearing about the need for forgiveness of sins. And the Bible makes it very clear that nothing you can do, or have, or pay, or be, can ever contribute to that. We're not here to preach religion, we're here to tell you about a Savior. We're here to point you to the only Savior of sinners, the Lord Jesus Christ. Your greatest need has been identified. You need your sins forgiven. You need to be brought into a state of peace with God. Right now, in a natural condition, you are naturally at enmity with God. And a righteous God must judge your sins. He must do that. But the same God who in righteousness must judge your sins is the same God in wonderful love who sent a Savior so that the question of our sins can be dealt with. But we want you to be in no doubt tonight at all that the only way your sins can be forgiven is through a personal faith in the Lord Jesus Christ. We're not pointing you to his cross. We're not even in that sense pointing you to his blood. We're pointing you to him. He is the Savior of sinners. You don't need religion, but you do need a Savior. And God has provided that Savior in the person of the Lord Jesus. Whether those dear men and women died out of love for their nation or a sense that this was something they had to do, they had to put themselves in harm's way to obtain freedom, who knows? What I do know is this, that the man who loves you more than any other, he deliberately laid down his life for you. You see, you're talking as though he's still there. Well, remember that Jesus Christ of the seed of David was raised from the dead. Now, this brings a whole new dimension to the thing, doesn't it? Because you see, we're not speaking, as perhaps religious folk might do, they might point you to some founder of a movement. They might have a place where there's a great monument to him, and they say, we can take you to his tomb, and we can show you this. And no, the Savior of sinners is alive. And if he were not alive, he couldn't be the Savior of sinners. My dear friends, tonight, you can have a Savior, as so many of us have in this room tonight, a living, loving Savior. He's real, he's alive, he's in glory. And the one who died to save a sinner like me now lives in glory to keep a sinner like me, now saved by the grace of God and take me home to glory. I want to tell you this. I was saved on August the 15th in 1963. And I've had the privilege once or twice since that of preaching the gospel. And I never preach without I tell the folk kind enough to listen. It's a wonderful thing to be saved. Every time it moves me to tears, and it should, that God would save a sinner like me. Do you know what that means? Do you know what it means to be saved? Do you know what it means to be able to put your head on a pillow at night and know that all is well with God? I've never to fear the consequences of my sins. I've never to fear that somehow I will suddenly be ushered into eternity and lost. Oh, thank God for salvation. Thank God for a Savior. Now, there's many here tonight. Perhaps you're in the difficult situation where perhaps folks think you are saved. Maybe you've said something, maybe you're showing something, maybe they just think, oh, I wonder if they're saved or not. And perhaps you know deep down in your heart, how can I know that I'm saved? It troubled me a lot, you know, as a youngster. I mean, one of the things that would trouble me, and it would trouble most young people, if not older ones, was that after I was saved, and I knew I was saved, through that lovely verse in Isaiah 53 and verse 5. Since I've learned a little bit about the Bible, I realize it wasn't even about me. But it's wonderful how the Spirit of God uses the Scriptures to bring people to an understanding of that need and how Christ alone can meet that need. I realized that the Lord Jesus, if I could borrow that verse, he was wounded for my transgressions. And it really touched my young heart. I suddenly realized as I lay there that, well, this was a man. I knew a lot about him in the sense that I had Sunday school stories, I had saved parents who had read me stories and all these things. And I had a picture in my mind of the Lord Jesus, and he was so kind and he was lovely and he was gentle, and who wouldn't love him? Then I thought of him upon a cross. Who would do that to him? Who would do that to him? Who would take the loveliest man that ever lived and abuse him? Well, there's pictures in the Old Testament, you know, of sacrifices that are a picture of Christ and all this sort of thing. And you know, I lay there and I thought, I don't know a lot about all that stuff, but I couldn't think of any instance, and there aren't any, where an animal was brought to the altar and systematically abused before its life was taken. And there was never an animal brought to the altar that knew why it was there. And there was never an animal brought to the altar, no matter how beautiful an animal it was, whose blood could have done anything to take away sins.
could only cover them. And I thought of that mental picture I had, the Lord Jesus. He was the man who went into the wilderness after his public baptism, was taken into the wilderness so that his silent claim to sinlessness and being the Messiah could be put to the test. The Bible says he was 40 days and 40 nights in the wilderness with the wild animals. And when he came out of the wilderness, after it was proved that he was without sin, there wasn't a claw mark or a bite upon him. He was just a few hours in the presence of men. And they battered him. They left him unrecognizable. This is the man who loves you. This is the man, the only one, who could know the full consequences of your sin and your guilt, and that which you could do nothing about. He said, I'll deal with it.

slightest, when I say that after men had done their worst to him, plucked the hair from his face, lashed his back, bruised him, beaten him, put a crown of thorns upon his head, humiliated him in every way they could think. None of that could or did contribute to the matter of dealing with your sins and your need. They nailed him to a cross. The agony of it. And upon that cross, I don't exaggerate for a moment, on that cross, that man, out of wonderful love, had your name upon his heart. It wasn't just that he, in that sense, died for the sins of the world in an abstract way. He came to save sinners. People. People like you and me. I thought of that man. You'll have your own mental picture of him. I want you to think of him upon that cross. I want you to think of everything he endured. Pain beyond belief. The taunts and the jeers of men whose lives he actually held in his hand, the breath of their lives. He was the Son of God. And he allowed himself to be taken and humiliated and stripped and nailed to a cross. Enormous suffering. And suddenly, I can hear the gasps of the crowd around. This isn't a normal day. Suddenly a dreadful darkness descended. A supernatural, heavy darkness. God was going to hide the next part of salvation's plan from the eyes of men. Because a righteous God, the God who you and I have offended and are at enmity with, the one against whom we have sinned, he was going to deal with that man as though he was dealing with you. I could visualize it. A man, a lovely man, and he's going to willingly die and suffer for me.

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2: How can any of us, for one moment, just push that to one side and say it doesn't matter? If you don't know it yet, know the Lord Jesus Christ as your Savior, my dear friend, young or old. If you don't know Christ as your personal Savior, you are carrying the weight of the guilt of your sins yourself. And if you die in your sins, it will be to be eternally lost. How dreadful. How dreadful. That's how it is at the moment. You say, but you just told me that Christ died for sinners. Christ, did he not die for me? He died so that you could be saved. He died so that there would be provision for it. This is the great biblical truth, the great truth that the Bible calls propitiation. Now, all that simply means it's the thought of a meeting place. It's the thought of how the demands of divine justice and the demands of divine love came together. They met in Christ. And in his death on the cross of Calvary, the Lord Jesus did a work that has provided God, a righteous God, he's provided him with a platform upon which he can forgive righteously any and every repentant sinner. Romans chapter 3 will teach you that. The provision has been made. It means that any and every sinner anywhere can be saved. Whether you will be saved depends on you. I'm often preaching in hot areas, desert areas of India. The way we often put it to the dear folks out there is like this. Suppose in this desert area, some rich person, some wealthy philanthropist, they constructed a great reservoir of water up in the hills there. And that great reservoir of water held more than enough water to slake the thirst of all you folk times 10,000. And there's a tap. You don't call it a faucet anymore, do you?

And we say, now all you have to do to be in the good of all that has been provided up there is you just have to go and turn the tap. Have you all the water you need? So now, you dear folks, supposing that a man has done that for you, would you go and turn on the tap? It's free. There's no charge. It's just there for you. They look and they say, why wouldn't you? Well, that's an obvious answer, isn't it? Why wouldn't you? You're thirsty. You need the water. It's been provided. All you've got to do is appropriate it. Take it. It's an illustration, right enough. But what we're trying to demonstrate is this, that in his work at Calvary, the Lord Jesus Christ did a work that has satisfied the righteous claims of God. And the God we have offended has now got the righteous basis upon which he can forgive fully and finally the repentant sinner. Is that not wonderful? This is the redemption that is in Christ Jesus. This is how you get forgiveness of sins. What's the equivalent of turning on that tap? First thing you have to do is be prepared to acknowledge you are a sinner, guilty before God, unworthy of his judgment. You a sinner? You say, that's a basic question. Come on now. You don't answer me, but what about yourself? Are you a sinner? Are you prepared to accept that? No ifs, no buts, no excuses. Don't blame society. Don't blame your family. Don't blame this. You stand before God individually. Are you prepared to acknowledge your guilt and your sins? Because until and unless you are, you'll never seek his forgiveness. Your sins aren't against your parents and against, not primarily. Your sins are against God. And you must have dealings with God. He is ready and willing to forgive your sins, but you must confess them. You must acknowledge them. You must repent of them. There's a good gospel word, repentance. A repentance is me ceasing to make excuses and delay and all of these things, and I turn about and I'm glad to acknowledge God's view of me and my condition. Oh God, I'm a sinner. I need to be saved. I don't want to come under eternal judgment. I need salvation. How can I find that salvation? Through faith, which is in Christ Jesus. You need to appropriate Christ and the fullness of his work by leaning your all upon him. And the wonderful thing is, he stands ready and willing to save right now. You see, it's one thing to visualize the Lord Jesus Christ in his suffering. He was willing to die for me. An awful death. And he was willing to die for me so that I might be saved. But you see what our verse has said, and we've just got 2 or 3 minutes more to think about it. Got to remember this. Remember. Remember that Jesus Christ, of the seed of David, was raised from the dead, according to my gospel. That's momentous. It's momentous for this reason. Number one, how could we ever be sure that in his sufferings and death, the Lord Jesus Christ had met all the demands of divine justice? How could we ever be sure of that if he was still in the grave? We can be sure of it because God has raised him from the dead. That's God's endorsement of the work of our Lord Jesus Christ at Calvary. So we can be sure the salvation's real and the salvation's available. That's wonderful. What else does it teach? The Bible does say he was delivered for our offenses. He was raised again on account of our justification. That's telling us that God is satisfied with the work of his Son. But now here's something momentous. See, the fact that the Lord Jesus Christ was raised from the dead. You're listening now, just 2 minutes to go. The fact that the Lord Jesus was raised from the dead means that one day you'll see him. One day you'll meet him. That man who loved you, who loves you, and he loves you enough to die for you, you're going to meet him. Will you let that sink in, please? You're going to meet him. By the grace of God, when I acknowledge my sins, I confess them, I trusted Christ as my Savior, God by his grace saved me, counted amongst the redeemed of the Lord, my sins forgiven. And as part of that wonderful new life into which I was brought by God's grace,

I know that one day soon, whether it be through death or whether it be that the Lord comes to the air for the church, as the Bible teaches, I'm going to see my Savior. Wonderful. I'm going to see that man who died for me. What a day. That's why I love the hymn, Face to Face with Christ my Savior. Oh, face to face, what will it be when with rapture I behold him, Jesus Christ who died for me? Face to face I shall behold him, far beyond the starry sky. Face to face, in all his glory, praise God, I'm going to see him. By and by, just a sinner saved by grace, I'm going to see him. I dread to think of you if you're not saved. I dread to think of your future if you're not saved. If you go into out of time and into eternity in your sins, or if the Lord comes to the air for the church and takes us home, and you're left because you're not saved, you're still going to see him. But the face that I will gaze upon with gratitude and rapture, the face that you will behold is the same man, but the Bible speaks about a final great white throne of judgment. The face of the one who sits now as judge is so terrible that the very heavens and the earth flee away. And you'll be standing in all your guilt. You'll be standing with no defense. You'll be standing before the man of Calvary. Lost. The opposite of saved in the Bible isn't unsaved. The opposite is lost. Eternity. Lost. And here in this hall tonight, you have the, in the kindness of God, the privilege to sit and consider the claims of the gospel. The claims of God upon you. Because the gospel isn't only an invitation, it's also a command. God commandeth all men everywhere to repent. If you continue to count the sufferings and the agonies and the death of Christ as nothing, you will die in your sins, you will face Christ as your judge, you'll be destined for everlasting judgment. Oh, friends, I appeal to you tonight as we close this meeting. Would you take it from a man, just one man in this room, who's proved Christ as a wonderful Savior? What's holding you back? What's the delay? What's the problem? You can come tonight. You can make your peace with God tonight. It's not about giving Jesus your heart or anything like that. There's nothing you can give him. There's nothing you can do. There's nothing you can be. What you need to do is repent and believe the gospel and come to the Lord Jesus Christ as the only Savior of sinners. God give you help to do so for his glory and your eternal blessing.

0: The Lord Jesus Christ knew everything about you, yet he loved you enough to suffer and die in your place. God raised him from the dead, proving that his work upon the cross was complete and fully accepted. Forgiveness cannot be earned through religion, good works, payment, or personal effort. It is found in Christ alone. God calls you to acknowledge your sin, turn from your excuses, and place your complete trust in the living Savior. One day, every person will meet Jesus Christ, either as the Savior they trusted or as the judge they rejected. Do not allow pride, fear, or delay to keep you from receiving the salvation he offers today. Come to Christ, repent, and believe the gospel, and discover the peace, forgiveness, and eternal hope that only he can give.
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My name is Glenn Todd. Thank you once again for listening, and we invite you to join us again next week at the same time for Anchor Point, where we believe that Christ alone is the anchor for the soul.

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1: 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For tonight, a cloudy sky, scattered showers and thunderstorms, windy, and a low of 17. Tomorrow, 10 to 20 millimeters of rain expected. Also, risk of a thunderstorm, a high of 23 and the Humidex 31. Showers for Monday night, and then on Tuesday, it'll be sunny and windy, a high of 21. Wednesday, partly sunny and 21. Current weather conditions and the 7-day forecast can be found anytime on your Discover Westman app. I'm Judy Peters.
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3: How do you handle with change in your life? When things change, when things don't go according to your plan, or you

taking off a leg, are they willing to go that far? And would you be willing to do that in order to live a holy life? I think these verses mean just exactly what they say, and we try to tone them down. All of us do. I'll let you hear what I have in my book. And I naturally didn't have time going through the Bible to go into any detail like I am now, but I have this, and I'm reading now. These are strange statements. The thought is that both fire and salt purify. Fire purifies by burning away the dross and impurities. Salt penetrates and burns out the corruption and stays the spread of impurities. If we have salt, the cleansing work of the Word of God working within us, it sanctifies and brings peace. Now, that is exactly what I believe that these verses teach, but I did not amplify it because I didn't have

It's going to test his own. The writer to the Hebrews, you remember, made that very clear. He says, you are an illegitimate son of God. You're a bastard if you're not tested of God. Because God tests all of his children. God never whips the devil's children. He whips his own. And therefore, everyone's going to be salted with fire. God's going to test you. He's going to put you in the fire. But the interesting thing is, just like the three Hebrew children that he kept in the fire, whatever fire he puts you in, whatever test, he's able to keep you. He's able to see you through. And he makes it very clear that you're going to have that kind of testing. And the difficulty is, many of us break down under it. Now, notice what he says.

goodness of the Lord in the land of the living. Wait on the Lord, be of good courage, and he shall strengthen thine heart. Wait, I say, on the Lord. May God bless the reading of his word.

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0: high of 21. Wednesday, partly sunny and 21. Current weather conditions and the 7-day forecast can be found anytime on your Discover Westman app. I'm Judy Peters.
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1: A rainfall warning is in effect. Up to 25 millimeters of rain today, except 50 millimeters in thunderstorms. A high of 23 and the humidex 31. Mainly cloudy tonight. Occasional showers and thunderstorms, windy, and a low of 13. Tomorrow, morning sunshine, afternoon clouds with a chance of showers and windy, a high of 20 and the humidex 25. On Wednesday, it'll be sunny and 21. Thursday, sunshine again with a high of 25. Stay up to date with weather watches and warnings on your Discover Westman app. I'm Judy Peters.

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0: 20 and the Humidex 25. On Wednesday, it'll be sunny and 21. Thursday, sunshine again with a high of 25. Stay up to date with weather watches and warnings on your Discover Westman app. I'm Judy Peters.
1: It's among the world's most widely used and addictive drugs, but it remains a perfectly acceptable way of artificially stimulating the brain. Hi, I'm Pam Smith with a tip for living well. It's caffeine. It heightens mental clarity and elevates moods by blocking one of the brain's natural sedatives, a chemical called adenosine. But like other drugs, it does have a downside. Besides sleeplessness and irritability, even small amounts of caffeine can cause heart palpitations, stomach irritations, and fibrocystic breast disease. So I encourage everyone to slowly cut back on their daily caffeine consumption to no more than 2 to 3 cups of coffee or tea a day, and replace it with a healthy, energy-filled snack.
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